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11: That's Brett Hollander. I'm Ben Wagner, and here comes the 50th combined appearance of the season for the former Oriole, Tyler Wells, who's now wearing Tampa Bay Ray blue. This looks so strange, doesn't it? I thought this at the drop, but given the surroundings, all right. Things always look weird. Here? Really strange. And his buddy Kobe Mayo looks out at him. Right-hander against right-hander. The pitch. Swing and a foul back. Strike one. It was one of the more shocking moves when Tyler Wells received word that he was being dealt, because he was with the guy that he thought he would be offering support on trade deadline day four. That was Trevor Rogers. Well, one to Mayo outside. One ball and one strike on Kobe. Rays have a 2-0 lead. And their new right-hander was as stunned as everybody when the phone rang about being dealt. 1-1. That's just low. And a challenge coming from Kenny Piper, the new backstop.
12: Pitcher's called the ball. Catcher's challenging.
11: The voice of the home plate umpire, Nick Lentz. Everybody looks up at that big, bright, new video board, and it is a strike.
12: Ball is overturned. Counts 1-2.
11: It was not close either. I mean, just by the crown of the baseball, getting into the bottom outside corner on Mayo for a strike. So both teams now each have their ABS challenges. 1-2 the count. Wells to Mayo. Swing and a miss. Pull the string. Mayo down swinging.
10: If Mayo could become, and I'm saying this as politely as I can, a marginally good hitter against right-handed pitching, he would be an unstoppable force right now, because it seems like he can't make an out against lefties.
11: He'd be an everyday player. I mean, that's how you define an everyday player in the major leagues. Tyler O'Neill digs in. Wells deals. Rides it high, ball one. Tyler tonight retired twice in the air, once to left, once to right. But his thumbprint right on this ball game with a great throw from right field to cut down a guy trying to get to third. 1-0. Swing and a miss. One ball and one strike. One down, nobody on. Birds down 2-0. Speaking of making a mark on this game, we found out a minute ago from Melody Newman in the dugout, the 1-1. A little bit low, two balls and one strike. She went to work trying to figure out why the

0: the kind of under. So people kind of forget it hasn't been that long since the Nuggets won a championship. You know, they won a championship just a few years ago, and one of the big things that they lost after they won was quality depth off the bench, and that's made them thinner, and it's made them. You've seen that weakness show up repeatedly in the last few seasons. DeMar DeRozan is the type of player that he can be an impact player on a team that may have been an impact player away from getting back into championship contention. So, yeah, I think these were both signings that need to be paid attention to.
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1: Yeah. Colby Young, over the shoulder catch, touchdown, Bengals. Josh Johnson with a dime to rookie receiver Colby Young for the score.
2: Bengals with a 27-9 victory. Josh Johnson, 15 of 23, 156 yards passing and two scores. He's battling with Sean Clifford for the third quarterback spot. Caleb Williams played only the first drive and went 2 for 5 with 28 yards passing and then was subbed out for Case Keenum. Keenum goes 9 of 17, 119 yards, no touchdowns, no interceptions. We'll shift gears now to the Ravens and Vikings as the Baltimore Ravens trailing in this one on WBAL AM 1090.
3: 3-3 with 6:10 remaining in the third. It is third down and 5 from the Vikings 8-yard line. Pignano at the line of scrimmage with 4 on the play clock with a quick check at the line. Just barely got it off in time. Now he looks left. Has an open man. It's Najonte Wester who catches and walks into the end zone for a Ravens touchdown.
2: Joe Fignano, the former UConn quarterback, 15 of 20, 123 yards, and a touchdown in the game as the Ravens win it 13-3 over Minnesota. On the Vikings side, J.J. McCarthy goes 5 of 10 for 81 yards, no touchdowns, no interceptions, and said after the game he was knocked around a bit.
4: A little banged up, but yeah, I'm healthy. I'm ready to go. And yeah, we'll be on it tomorrow for sure.
5: Was that off that last play or just the accumulation of the plays?
4: Accumulation. Yeah.
5: Did you want to keep going after that?
4: I always want to keep playing no matter what, but, you know, Coach O'Connell's going to make the right decision for me and the team, and, yeah, I'm just following orders.
5: You don't imagine it's something that would keep you out, or do you know? Or?
4: No, I don't imagine that at all. Yeah, just a little banged up, and, you know, it's football, so, yeah.
2: Meanwhile, we'll switch gears to the WNBA. Two of the league's best squaring off in New York as the Indiana Fever took on the Liberty. Caitlin Clark, a little over 16 points per game in three games against the Liberty this season. The Fever 10-3 in their last 13 games, a half game back for the Aces for the third best record in the league. Liberty, meanwhile, 9-3 in their last 12 since they started the season, 13-12, and are now 22-15 on the season. 1.5 games back of the Atlanta Dream for the fifth best record in the WNBA. Now, let's get to the action in the fourth quarter as the Liberty trying to put this one away on Prime Video.
6: And now it's Beavish. Penetrates. Put it up with the left. Plus the foul.
2: Beavish with the driving layup and one. Liberty win it 109-102. Brianna Stewart, 22 points, 8 rebounds, 7 assists. New York now 13-5 at home this season for the Fever. Kelsey Mitchell, 25 points, 4 assists in the loss, her 22nd straight game with 20 points. Caitlin Clark added 21 points and 7 assists in the loss, her 22nd game this season with 20-5 as the Liberty get past the Fever 109-102. SportsCenter All Night, ESPN Radio, and the ESPN app. ESPN Radio is presented by Progressive Insurance. Reds taking on the Diamondbacks. Arizona entering Saturday a game back of the Padres for the third and final NL wildcard spot with a 40% chance to make the postseason, according to FanGraphs. Pick up the action here in the fifth. Ellie De La Cruz at the plate on 700 WLW.
7: Now Ellie swings. He hammers it. High, deep, down the right field line. If it's fair, it's long gone. It is fair. Ellie drives it out of here to right. A mammoth home run inside the right field foul pole. And it is 7-1 Reds on De La Cruz's 21st home run of the year.
2: And that would make De La Cruz a triple shy of the cycle. But the Reds would have another opportunity to get the cycle as J.J. Bleda would be at the plate, needing a home run to complete the cycle on 700 WLW in the sixth.
7: Right-hander Zach Littell still on for the Diamondbacks. His first pitch, and it is smoked high in the air, deep right field. There it goes. It's gone. J.J. Bleda has done it. He is hit for the cycle, launching one out of here over the right field wall.
2: The 11th cycle in Reds history and the first since Ellie De La Cruz did it in 2023. Bleda with a career high now of his 21st

0: home run of the season. Meanwhile, De La Cruz, with his 10th career four-hit game, tied for the fifth most in Major League Baseball entering the league in 2023. The Reds beat the Diamondbacks by a final of 11-5. Meanwhile, Pirates taking on the Dodgers. Kyle Tucker, he certainly had his struggles, heard the boos from the hometown fans last week, and Kyle Tucker needing a hit in a big way, coming to the plate with the Dodgers trailing in the bottom of the fifth on AM 570 LA Sports.
1: Pirate right-hander throws, and Tucker hits it on the ground. Into right field, a base hit. Mookie scores. Rounding third is Muncy. He will score. It's a two-run go-ahead single for Kyle Tucker, and the Dodgers lead it 4-3.
0: Tucker finally hearing some cheers in Chavez Ravine. That hit snapped an 0-for-26 drought at Dodger Stadium for Tucker. The RBI's his first at home in 14 games at home since the All-Star break. Meanwhile, Tarik Skubal, he was getting it done for the Dodgers on the mound in the sixth inning already with 10 strikeouts.
1: The 1-2 now to Mangum. Here it comes. Swung on it, missed, strike three. Blew a fastball at 100 right by him. Skubal strikes out the side in the sixth.
0: Skubal with 11 strikeouts picks up his first win with the Dodgers. Seven innings and three earned in the win. Fifth straight wins for LA as they get past the Pirates 4-3. Giants and the Red Sox, bottom of the ninth inning, 2-2 game. Willier Abreu at the plate for Boston on WEEI 93.7 FM.
2: Three balls, two strikes. Here's the pitch. Swinging a ground ball to first. Handled by Eldridge. He will try to come home. Not in time. Foot off the plate. He was not there. White scores. Willier the hero. And the Red Sox win it 3-2.
0: The Red Sox win it there. Abreu ends a 17-game on-base streak on that fielder's choice, but still brings in the go-ahead run. Just the second win for the Red Sox in 47 games after trailing by multiple runs in the ninth inning. Willy Adames with his 21st home run of the season for the Giants. Elsewhere around baseball, the Rays and the Orioles, it would go into the bottom of the 10th inning, and then Dylan Beavers at the plate here for Baltimore.
3: The 2-2, swinging a line drive out to deep right field. Back goes DeLuca. He's on the run, reaching out. It's over his head, and this game is going to be over. Streaking towards the plate to score the game winner on a Dylan Beavers pinch hit. Base hit into right center field to win it. Incredible.
0: On WBAL, Orioles knock off the Rays in 10, 3-2, the final. All three of the Orioles' RBIs came from pinch hitters. They have the most pinch hit RBIs in baseball at 34. Rays now 4-8 against the O's this season. 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
1: 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The Betrayal of Shohei Ohtani is presented by Gusto. Some college football news has come to light on Saturday as the Alabama Crimson Tide have named Keelan Russell its starting quarterback. Sources close to ESPN's Pete Thamel gave him that information. The former five-star recruit was competing with senior Austin Mack throughout the offseason and won the battle to take over for first-round selection Ty Simpson in fall camp. Russell was the number two overall recruit in the class of 2025. He did appear in two games last year for Alabama, threw for 240 with four touchdowns and a pick in the spring game back in April. 6'3", 207-pound sophomore leading an Alabama offense that's going to have to replace six different NFL draft picks. Of course, that we heard from about Ty Simpson earlier, going number 13 overall to the L.A. Rams. Sam Ravitch, ESPN radio host, was on Hammer and Emmett on Saturday, and he discussed why Alabama decided to choose Russell to be their starting quarterback.
2: The fact that DeBoer went with Keelan Russell tells me that the offensive line is not where it needs to be, because Austin Mack is more of a pocket passer. Keelan Russell impressed in the spring game, and he was the number one dual threat quarterback in the 2025 class. His ability to maneuver in and out of the pocket and extend plays lends itself maybe to an offensive line that's just getting its footing early on in the season, rather than a guy like Austin Mack, who doesn't necessarily have the legs that Keelan Russell does.
1: Meanwhile, Sam Acho, ESPN football analyst, was on SportsCenter on Saturday morning, and he gave his thoughts on the selection by Alabama to name Keelan Russell their starting quarterback.
3: Expect a dynamic and fluid quarterback who has a rocket for an arm. You turn on the tape on Keelan Russell and two things show up. Number one, the rocket or the cannon that's attached to his shoulder, that shows up. But number two, it's his ability to throw on the run. Keelan Russell always seems to be on the move, and that's not running around necessarily to go and get yards with his feet, but he's moving in the pocket and he's very accurate while he's moving. He does have the ability to run the ball, so that actually opens up opportunities for the offense. His ability to run makes it easier for his offensive players, harder for defenders. They don't know who to guard if it's a zone read. And so dynamic player, very fluid in the pocket, cannon for an arm.
1: And Keelan Russell, the new starting quarterback for the Alabama Crimson Tide. Let's switch gears back to Major League Baseball. The Cardinals and Phillies, heard on many of these ESPN radio stations. Taking a look at the wild card picture in the National League, the Phillies currently holding the second wild card spot, at least entering the day on Saturday, with a two-game lead on the Padres in that department. Meanwhile, the Cardinals 3.5 games back of the Padres for that third wild card spot. Phillies, per Fangraphs, had a 92% chance to reach the postseason. Cardinals percentage only at 7%. The Phillies, 7 straight wins entering play on Saturday, the longest active streak in Major League Baseball. Pick up the action, bottom of the third inning, Brian De La Cruz at the plate.
4: Bases loaded for Brian De La Cruz, who grounded out of the first. Right-handed batter, and Matthew's fastball bounced back through the middle into center. That's a hit. That'll score a rise. Ball being waved around third. Going into third, diving in ahead of the throw. Sosa, that allows De La Cruz to get to second. 2-run single, 5-0 Phillies.
1: The call on ESPN Radio, a 5-0 lead at that point for the Phillies. The offense just kept on coming. This time, with a couple of men on, it's Bryce Harper at the dish.
4: Fernandez the pitch. The righties, breaking ball lifted high in the air to right. Way back there. Hit well, and it's gone. 26th for Bryce Harper. 3-run shot. And the Phillies have extended that lead. It's now 11-1.
1: Phillies would go on to win it 12-3, 8 straight wins now for Philadelphia, the longest active streak in baseball and the longest of the season. They have the best record in baseball in the month of August at 15-5. Phillies with 10 or more hits in 5 straight games, with a 9-run differential is the largest loss of the year for St. Louis. Pick up the action on Braves and Brewers in the bottom of the third inning on 620 WTMJ as Jake Bowers at the plate.
5: Here's the 2-2. And Jake, a fly ball to center. Harris is back. Harris at the track, looking up. It is gone! Jake Bowers with one of the at-bats of the year. And the Brewers take a 3-1 lead here in the third.
1: And the Brewers would go on to win it by a final of 4-1. Third straight win against the Braves after losing the first two meetings. Logan Henderson goes six innings, allowed one earned, and struck out four. Braves have now lost seven of their last nine, hitting just .204 as a team in that span with just 2.1 runs per game. SportsCenter all night, ESPN Radio, and the ESPN app. ESPN Radio is presented by Progressive Insurance. Still more to come here on SportsCenter all night, including our half-hour headlines. 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

0: Tucker finally hearing some cheers in Chavez Ravine. That hit snapped an 0-for-26 drought at Dodger Stadium for Tucker. The RBI's his first at home in 14 games at home since the All-Star break. Meanwhile, Tarik Skubal, he was getting it done for the Dodgers on the mound in the sixth inning already with 10 strikeouts.
1: The 1-2 now to Mangum. Here it comes. Swung on and missed. Strike three. Blew a fastball at 100 right by him. Skubal strikes out the side in the sixth.
0: Skubal with 11 strikeouts picks up his first win with the Dodgers. Seven innings and three earned in the win. Fifth straight wins for LA as they get past the Pirates 4-3. Giants and the Red Sox, bottom of the ninth inning, 2-2 game. Willier Abreu at the plate for Boston on WEEI 93.7 FM.
2: Three balls, two strikes. Here's the pitch. Swing and a ground ball to first. Handled by Eldridge. He will try to come home. Not in time. Foot off the plate. He was not there. White scores. Willier the hero. And the Red Sox win it 3-2.
0: The Red Sox win it there. Abreu ends a 17-game on-base streak on that fielder's choice, but still brings in the go-ahead run. Just the second win for the Red Sox in 47 games after trailing by multiple runs in the ninth inning. Willy Adames with his 21st home run of the season for the Giants. Elsewhere around baseball, the Rays and the Orioles, it would go into the bottom of the 10th inning, and then Dylan Beavers at the plate here for Baltimore.
3: The 2-2, swinging a line drive out to deep right field. Back goes DeLuca. He's on the run, reaching out. It's over his head, and this game is going to be over. Streaking towards the plate to score the game winner on a Dylan Beavers pinch hit. Base hit into right center field to win it. Incredible.
0: On WBAL, Orioles knock off the Rays in 10, 3-2, the final. All three of the Orioles' RBIs came from pinch hitters. They have the most pinch hit RBIs in baseball at 34. Rays now 4-8 against the O's this season. 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

0: Dodgers, 7 innings and 3 earned in the win. Fifth straight wins for LA as they get past the Pirates 4-3. Giants and the Red Sox, bottom of the ninth inning, 2-2 game. 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
1: 3 balls, 2 strikes. Here's the pitch. Swinging a ground ball to first, handled by Eldridge. He will try to come home. Not in time, foot off the plate. He was not there. White scores. Wilyer the hero. And the Red Sox win it 3-2.
0: The Red Sox win it there. Abreu ends a 17-game on-base streak on that fielder's choice, but still brings in the go-ahead run. Just the second win for the Red Sox in 47 games after trailing by multiple runs in the ninth inning. Willie Adames with his 21st home run of the season for the Giants. Elsewhere around baseball, the Rays and the Orioles, it would go into the bottom of the 10th inning, and then Dylan Beavers at the plate here for Baltimore.
2: The 2-2, swinging a line drive out to deep right field. Back goes DeLuca. He's on the run, reaching out. It's over his head, and this game is going to be over. Streaking towards the plate to score the game winner on a Dylan Beavers pinch hit. Base hit into right center field to win it. Incredible.
0: On WBAL, Orioles knock off the Rays in 10, 3-2, the final. All three of the Orioles' RBIs came from pinch hitters. They have the most pinch hit RBIs in baseball at 34. Rays now 4-8 against the O's this season. 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
1: No Ellie as much because he's in Cincinnati, but if he had that spotlight, people would see it. 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

0: on WBAL. Orioles knock off the Rays in 10, 3-2, the final. All three of the Orioles' RBIs came from pinch hitters. They have the most pinch hit RBIs in baseball at 34. Rays now 4-8 against the O's this season. 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
1: We continue rolling on here on SportsCenter All Night, ESPN Radio and the ESPN app, Sirius XM Channel 80. 30 for 30's new series, The Betrayal of Shohei Ohtani, is available now on all major podcast platforms. The Betrayal of Shohei Ohtani is presented by Gusto. Some college football news has come to light on Saturday as the Alabama Crimson Tide have named Keelan Russell its starting quarterback. Sources close to ESPN's Pete Thamel gave him that information. The former five-star recruit was competing with senior Austin Mack throughout the offseason and won the battle to take over for first-round selection Ty Simpson in fall camp. Russell was the number two overall recruit in the class of 2025. He did appear in two games last year for Alabama, threw for 240 with four touchdowns and a pick in the spring game back in April. 6'3", 207-pound sophomore leading an Alabama offense that's going to have to replace six different NFL draft picks. Of course, that we heard from about Ty Simpson earlier, going number 13 overall to the L.A. Rams. Sam Ravitch, ESPN radio host, was on Hammer and Emmett on Saturday, and he discussed why Alabama decided to choose Russell to be their starting quarterback.
2: The fact that DeBoer went with Keelan Russell tells me that the offensive line is not where it needs to be, because Austin Mack is more of a pocket passer. Keelan Russell impressed in the spring game, and he was the number one dual threat quarterback in the 2025 class. His ability to maneuver in and out of the pocket and extend plays lends itself maybe to an offensive line that's just getting its footing early on in the season, rather than a guy like Austin Mack, who doesn't necessarily have the legs that Keelan Russell does.
1: Meanwhile, Sam Acho, ESPN football analyst, was on SportsCenter on Saturday morning, and he gave his thoughts on the selection by Alabama to name Keelan Russell their starting quarterback.
3: Expect a dynamic and fluid quarterback who has a rocket for an arm. You turn on the tape on Keelan Russell and two things show up. Number one, the rocket or the cannon that's attached to his shoulder, that shows up. But number two, it's his ability to throw on the run. Keelan Russell always seems to be on the move, and that's not running around necessarily to go and get yards with his feet, but he's moving in the pocket and he's very accurate while he's moving. He does have the ability to run the ball, so that actually opens up opportunities for the offense. His ability to run makes it easier for his offensive players, harder for defenders. They don't know who to guard if it's a zone read. And so dynamic player, very fluid in the pocket, cannon for an arm.
1: And Keelan Russell, the new starting quarterback for the Alabama Crimson Tide. Let's switch gears back to Major League Baseball. The Cardinals and Phillies, heard on many of these ESPN radio stations. Taking a look at the wild card picture in the National League, the Phillies currently holding the second wild card spot, at least entering the day on Saturday, with a two-game lead on the Padres in that department. Meanwhile, the Cardinals 3.5 games back of the Padres for that third wild card spot. Phillies, per Fangraphs, had a 92% chance to reach the postseason. Cardinals percentage only at 7%. The Phillies, 7 straight wins entering play on Saturday, the longest active streak in Major League Baseball. Pick up the action, bottom of the third inning, Brian De La Cruz at the plate.
4: Base is loaded for Brian De La Cruz, who grounded out of the first. Right-handed batter, and Matthews' fastball bounced back through the middle into center. That's a hit. That'll score a rise. Ball being waved around third. Going into third, diving in ahead of the throw. Sosa, that allows De La Cruz to get to second. Two-run single, 5-0 Phillies.
1: The call on ESPN Radio, a 5-0 lead at that point for the Phillies. The offense just kept on coming. This time, with a couple of men on, it's Bryce Harper at the dish.
4: Fernandez the pitch. The righties, breaking ball lifted high in the air to right. Way back there. Hit well, and it's gone. 26 for Bryce Harper. Three-run shot. And the Phillies have extended that lead. It's now 11-1.
1: Phillies would go on to win it 12-3, 8 straight wins now for Philadelphia, the longest active streak in baseball and the longest of the season. They have the best record in baseball in the month of August at 15-5. Phillies with 10 or more hits in 5 straight games, and the 9-run differential is the largest loss of the year for St. Louis. Pick up the action on Braves and Brewers in the bottom of the third inning on 620 WTMJ as Jake Bowers at the plate.
5: Here's the 2-2. And Jake, a fly ball to center. Harris is back. Harris at the track. Looking up. It is gone. Jake Bowers with one of the at-bats of the year. And the Brewers take a 3-1 lead here in the third.
1: And the Brewers would go on to win it by a final of 4-1. Third straight win against the Braves after losing the first two meetings. Logan Henderson goes six innings, allowed one earned, and struck out four. Braves have now lost seven of their last nine, hitting just .204 as a team in that span with just 2.1 runs per game. 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

0: Hey, this is Rich Eisen. Coming up on Monday, preseason week number 2 is in the books. We're so close to the football season. We're going to get you caught up. A 4-down season preview of the San Francisco 49ers. Plus, comedian Sam Morril joins us in studio for some laughs. 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
4: I'm a wife and the mother of 2 kids, and I've got a good job.
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4: 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And when I drive to work, like now, I realize that some people here don't trust the police. So the police should be reaching out to this community. And this community should reach out to the police. 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
1: 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I'm going to need you to go ahead and come in on Sunday, okay? Thanks.
0: Courtney Cronin.
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5: Indeed, it is best week ever. Fine Sunday morning. And yes, you know we're getting close to the regular season because it is Courtney Cronin, Peter Burns, both of us here on this fine Sunday morning. Good morning, Sunshine. How are you?
6: Good morning. It's been a minute. You missed me? I missed you? See, I said it first. That means I went.
5: Yeah. Well, the first and foremost, like, you should have said, I missed you before you asked me. Like you should have said, I missed you, and then go, did you miss me? Because then I would have been prompted, well, of course, I got to say that I missed you now that you've already said that. You can't ask me the question first.
6: See, this is why I look better, though. And do this. I look better, though, because if you would have not said anything other than, yes, I missed you so much after I had just, like, told you how much I wished we could have been together. I know it's been busy for us the last couple of weeks. You've got college football starting week zero next week. I know your life's about to take off. You could have said, you know, I wish you could have a couple more times, but we're here today. We're here in the now. And I missed you. So, okay, we missed each other. We've established the ground rules.
7: I just feel like this is like, you know, like the third week of the preseason when the starters, you know, start the games. Like, you guys.
6: But we're both here.
5: I feel like a Browns quarterback. Some of us are going to get booed today one way or another here across the country. She's Courtney Cronin. I'm Peter Burns. It's Mikey Gervantes with us. We got preseason week number two, the mess that is the Cleveland Browns and that quarterback room. 1 week away from actual college football on the slate, so I'm looking forward to that. We got NFL players in the college football transfer portal. We're going to break that down. And one of the craziest things in Major League Baseball history happened last night. It happened quickly. All of that coming up in today's show. Let's start with this.
0: This is the biggest story of the week ever.
5: Cleveland's going to Cleveland. And that's what we get in preseason week two. Now, a lot of these storylines in week two are basically, if there is a quarterback competition, all right, you get into it. If a lot of it is more of kind of backup quarterback, who's going to be the QB number two, who's going to be the third cornerback, all of these things. But in Cleveland, they lost 31-7 yesterday against the Bills. Right from the jump, though, we're talking about, hey, how does Shadur looked? This is what it sounded like, according to 97 Rock.
8: Raheem Sanders to the left of Shadur Sanders in the shotgun. Fleurier, the receiver, right to left in motion. Back to pass, has time. Looking over the middle, he's got Fleurier wide open in the back of the end zone for the touchdown. The Bills defense forgot all about Fleurier, who came in motion prior to the snap, right to left.
5: Good start for Shadur. Now, Buffalo ends up pulling away in this game, but this is what everyone's talking about. It was a lead on SportsCenter, and it's where we will start this morning. This pass from Deshaun Watson.
8: Watson in the shotgun here. Marshall to his left in the backfield. Two receivers right, one to the left on third and five. Here's the snap. Five-step drop. Pressure coming. Fires over the middle, and it's off the hands of Lardigan, and it's intercepted. Picked off by Takori Couch. Another deflected pass off the hands of a Browns receiver. Goes for an INT for Buffalo.
5: And you hear the boos in the crowd. And, Courtney, this is what Deshaun Watson had to say in his post-game presser about those boos and whether or not it was personal.
9: Man, I didn't have no reaction. I think the biggest thing is, I think you guys know, too, and I think the whole world knows, it has nothing to do about the performance. It's a little bit personal than that. So I think that's it's a disrespectful thing. Yeah, I mean, I'm going to keep whatever I feel with me and my family internally on how I feel about that. Just move on.
10: But don't you think, Deshaun, that winning and playing better would eliminate some of that booing?
9: Last time I played on this field, I tore my Achilles. And that same fan base, they cheered when I got hurt. So does that have to do with, what does that have to do with anything about performance? When a person get hurt, especially for your own city, and they cheer.
6: And that right there is why Shedeur Sanders will be starting week one for the Cleveland Browns.
5: That quote right there.
6: You cannot go after your own fan base when you have already been a lightning rod of controversy for a number of reasons. Bad play included since you got to Cleveland in 2022. Deshaun Watson spoke about this for the first time since rupturing his Achilles in 2024. He has not addressed the criticism, that moment when he gets booed off the field as he's getting carted back to the locker room. To say it now, instead of moving forward, and to address what happened yesterday, when, yeah, he did get booed. He knew that that was going to be a thing. He talked about it this week. Well, maybe I need to play 17 road games. Mm-hmm. Because he knows the fans in Cleveland, for a number of different reasons, are not happy with him being their quarterback. Because, let's face the facts, Peter. Deshaun Watson set this franchise back. They could have spent that $230 million somewhere else. And they could have been in a position where they weren't losing games at a rapid clip since he got there 4 years ago. But him saying this, engaging in a war of words now with the fan base that does you no good at all. The only solution here is Shedeur Sanders being QB1 for the Browns from here on out, when this looked like it was Deshaun Watson's job to lose.
5: Well, it was Deshaun Watson's job to lose because of the economics of the situation, right? When you pay the guaranteed money back in the day, that's why you're like, this is the guy. But he never lived up to it. So if you take economics out of it, you're going to go to Shedeur. Now, the reason why it feels like Deshaun talks that way is for two different reasons. One, it's spoken like a man that has guaranteed in his bank account $200 million that doesn't give a rat's you-know-what what anybody else thinks. But on the flip side of it, it's a man that whose feelings are hurt. I mean, even he goes, hey, I'm going to talk about it with my own family, how I feel about it. And then he gets asked another question. He goes, well, actually, now I'll talk about it. Not happy about it, okay? And at the end of the day, I don't care what Deshaun Watson thinks. The Cleveland fans don't care what Deshaun Watson thinks. What I do want to know is who's going to win that job and how you handle it. And the man that's going to have to make that decision is Todd Monken, the Browns head coach. Here's what Todd Monken had to say about Deshaun Watson getting booed.
11: I know you asked him, like, hey, how does it feel to get booed? I mean, it's a pretty easy question. It sucks. I don't want to get booed. It comes with the territory. You don't want to get booed? Let's play good football. Let's play good at quarterback. Let's play good on offense. Let's play good as a team. And then you don't have to worry about all that, because it can turn just like that. Win, play good football, and everybody will be fine. That's just part of it. I mean, so I told him, you good? We're good. Part of what we do.
5: All right, so, I mean, again, you're kind of shaking your head, but this is Shedeur's job at this point. And if you're Todd Monken, he doesn't have any loyalty, right, to Deshaun Watson? No. I'm trying to understand.
6: He doesn't have loyalty to either of them. He came in there with a clean slate approach to two quarterbacks who were on the roster before he became the head coach in Cleveland. Deshaun Watson showed you yesterday that he's not mentally tough enough for that job. You cannot start addressing the fans in the way that he did in that post-game press conference. First off, is not to make them the butt of every joke when they already are, but is it the most Browns thing ever that you have a post-game press conference controversy and you're not even in the regular season yet? Like, could it happen to any other team?
5: We're not talking about a game. We're not talking about a game. We're talking about preseason. Not the game. We talking about preseason.
6: They had hoped to settle this thing by the end of this game. Yeah. By early this week, they had hoped to settle. They were going to give Deshaun Watson the first half of last week. They did. They were going to give Shedeur Sanders the first half of this game against the Bills. They did. Now they're in a situation where they don't have an answer, because the quarterback play for both has been awful. But you have the optics answer, the right answer that's not going to alienate the people who are paying every week to come to your games. They don't want Deshaun Watson out there. Now you're going to say, don't kowtow to the mob, all these other things, but I don't think that your quarterback can handle this, given the way that he talked about how disrespected he felt, which is so rich coming from Deshaun Watson.
5: Hit us up on Twitter at Courtney R. Cronin, myself at Peter Burns ESPN, and this is, we'll take some calls about this a little bit later. What player was hated by their current fan base at the time? I'm curious. I'm racking my brain. I've got a couple of them in my mind, but hit us up on Twitter at Peter Burns, ESPN, at Courtney R. Cronin. All right, so that's one of the competitions that we know are kind of leaning a different way as far as down in the ATL. For the Falcons, Kevin Stefanski was in his presser giving us a little bit of an update about Michael Penix.
12: Mike is cleared. Yes. He's cleared for 11-on-11. Yes.
13: How are you ranking that, though?
12: He'll practice Monday and team periods.
5: All right, so are those are the two that we're talking about, Cleveland and Atlanta.
6: The only two
5: Vikings
6: real
5: had that one,
6: back.
5: But Kyler's the guy now, correct?
6: Yes. The Raiders say that this thing isn't over, but I'd be very, very, very, very, very surprised if Kirk Cousins is not the week one starter. This is a new layer for the Atlanta Falcons because Michael Penix Jr., in recovering from the ACL injury, hasn't been able to actively be a participant in that quarterback battle with Tua Tagovailoa. Now that he's cleared, you have 2 weeks left of camp, one preseason game left. Maybe it's not enough time for him to get up to speed, but at least he can start showing you when he'll be ready to take over that job. Because Tua's there on a one-year deal.
5: Correct.
6: He's not there for long. And if he's not good, especially early in the season, then you have a window to get Michael Penix Jr. back into the role that he had last year as the starter, as a top 10 draft pick, and see what he looks like.
5: Yeah. Also, big news, Jane Daniels played how many snaps for the Washington Football Commanders there?
6: It was not five, because that would be disrespectful.
5: It was only three snaps. Well, I'm sorry. We just had to, I mean, contractually obligated to talk about it at that point. All right, coming up, you will hear a slight record-breaking performance in the NFL yesterday. And also, Crimson Tide named their starting quarterback. And no, he's not an NFL player that got cut and is now in the college football transfer portal. Courtney Cronin, Peter Burns, best week ever on ESPN Radio.
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4: 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But to combat that, that's where Commuter Connections comes in. My guest today is Daniel Sheehan, who leads the Commuter Connections program. 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
7: Glad to be here. Thank you.
4: Thank you. And then Commuter Connection, just so we know, is, if I'm not mistaken, is an outgrowth of the Metropolitan Washington Council of Governments. Is that correct?
7: That's correct. Yeah, we're the commuter-focused program here at the agency.
4: That is great. And I know that it has been going on for a while. And one of the reasons that we wanted to connect with Commuter Connections, no pun intended, was to talk about this new opportunity for slug lines coming to 66. We know we've had them for a long time on 95, and then they sort of waned a little bit, obviously, during COVID. But maybe let's start at the beginning for folks who may not know what slugging is. That is a very unique D.C. area term, though other areas we now know do it as well. But give folks just sort of an understanding of how it works.
7: Sure, happy to. So slugging, like you said, it's a very unique, I guess, phenomena, if you will, to this local region. And it was really born out of the need to kind of get to the inner core of the district quicker and cheaper than driving alone. So what happens is commuters actually line up at park and ride lots along the I-66 or I-95 corridors. They'll hang out in an area that's designated for slugs to hang out, and they'll hop on a car with someone who's driving alone, and then increase the occupancy of that vehicle to HOV3. And as I think a lot of us are well aware, in Virginia, those who are HOV3 get to ride those express lanes for free. So by doing so, you're cutting time off your commute. You'll be able to zip right into the Pentagon or into the district without having to wait in traffic on the general purpose lanes. And you're doing it for free, so you're not having to pay those tolls.
4: And it's mutually beneficial, so there's never an exchange of funds. You're not paying for anyone's gas. You're benefiting them because you allow them to ride for free, and they're benefiting you since you don't have to drive your car. And where did the idea to expand it to 66 come from, and has that formally kicked off quite yet?
7: Great question. You're totally right on your first point about that it's mutually beneficial. There's savings in it for all parties involved, whether you're saving time or saving money. So I believe the initiative has kicked off in I-66 relatively recently. And I say that, I mean, the last few years, whenever they completed the express lanes outside the Beltway. So prior to that, slugging was primarily, at least to my knowledge, primarily on the I-95 corridor, because that's where the toll lanes were. So it made more sense to slug along I-95. However, now that we have those nice new express lanes out on 66 outside the Beltway, it is more motivating, more beneficial to start slugging all the way in from you know, Prince William County or Fairfax County into the district or into the Pentagon.
4: I'm speaking today with Daniel Sheehan, who leads the Commuter Connections Program for the Metropolitan Washington Council of Governments, and talking about the various ways for folks to get into work. And I know that certainly Commuter Connections has certainly more than driving your car, although we will explore other ways to do that as well. But you just had your annual Bike to Work Day. So how did that go? And are you finding more people actually riding their vehicles? Do they feel safe doing that?
7: Oh, yeah, I'm so glad you asked. We had a wonderful Bike to Work Day event, had a beautiful day on May 15th this year. We had several thousand people participating, and it's recovered a bit, actually, since the pandemic. So, of course, everything when you talk about commuting, the pandemic is a big inflection point because of all the work-from-home orders and the social distancing that occurred during that period of time. But we've seen a nice uptick this past year in people choosing to bike and participate in Bike to Work Day. So we had over what we call 100 pit stops throughout the region, stretching, you know, all the way out in Fairfax County or Prince George's County, and definitely many in the inner core and the district and Arlington and Alexandria. And people would stop, they'd get to chat with some of their fellow cyclist friends or neighbors, colleagues, grab some refreshments, a coffee, win some raffle prizes, and just celebrate being able to be out on a bike on a beautiful day in this wonderful region where we've got some fantastic bike infrastructure. There's some dedicated bike lanes and multi-use paths in many of our jurisdictions that make it a great way to get around that's, you know, very inexpensive. Don't have to worry about those high gas prices when you're biking, and is also the healthiest way to commute.
4: And I wanted to ask you, too, because we know that we have seen an increase in bike lanes in certain areas, and often there will be local pushback. I remember there was a big fight on Connecticut Avenue about that as well, not that long ago. So how are people beginning to shift in their thinking to make more room for bikes? And when you speak with people on bicycles traveling into the city, are they feeling protected? Do the bike lanes protect them?
7: Yeah, great question. We get all kinds of feedback from participants in Bike to Work Day, and that's really where we at Commuter Connections focus our efforts, is on that one event. And then we survey our riders after the event, just get a feel for, hey, how was your day? How was your experience? What could we do better next year? You know, those types of questions. And we look to improve the program year in and year out after receiving those responses. And something that we do see in those responses is a variety of input regarding one's level of safety or level of comfort, is kind of an industry term that we use, on your right end. So depending on where individuals are coming from, if that infrastructure is not in place, we tend to see responses that it was kind of a rough ride, but, you know, I was with a friend or a colleague and it was worth it. Or I just love biking so much that, you know, it's something that I enjoy doing and will ride in traffic if I must. But we also see some people who really praise the bike infrastructure that gets put into place. They say, you know, this wasn't something that I would be willing to do if it wasn't for these protected bike lanes or shared use paths that are disconnected from the roads, because there is very much a reservation amongst many commuters, as you can imagine, to ride mixed in traffic. It's something that is doable when you know the rules of the road and when motorists know the rules of the road, but it does get to be weighing on many cyclists.
4: And I wanted to ask you, too, because obviously we've had a huge shift. We've talked about the COVID impact many times. There is still some telework, and there's, you know, with people who do drive into work, there's sort of the, you know, Thursday is the new Friday sort of mentality. Have you sort of kept track at Commuter Connections about some of these shifts? We do have a very unique area here where, you know, Congress leaves town for a good bit of time, but then as we're coming up into September or late August, we begin to see now this push back on the roadways. Is that something that Commuter Connections pays attention to or makes allowances for?
7: Oh, it certainly is. Yes, this is, as you mentioned, a very interesting region in our transportation and travel trends. And August is one of the lower traveled months of the year. It's a great time to go on vacation. There's a lot of people that are doing that. And then September, it all just kind of comes to a head here, and we see traffic, you know, significantly worse than in the region year in and year out in the month of September. So what's really, you know, kind of interesting over the last few years is we conducted our State of the Commute survey, most recently using a survey completed in spring of 2025, and we found that telework is still quite prevalent, especially on Mondays and Fridays. However, there's a lot of people now commuting, and they're taking metro at levels that we hadn't seen since before the pandemic, They are ride-sharing a Bolar. When I say ride-share, I mean carpooling or vanpooling with colleagues into the office, or slugging for that matter. They're biking more. So everything seems to be ticking up, and telework seems to be ticking down since the pandemic. Now, saying that, it does appear to be stabilizing over the last couple of years. So the trends we see now are likely the trends we're going to see going forward.
4: And then we still have some folks who are able to, you mentioned, of course, taking Metro. That's challenging right now for our Red Line riders coming down from Shady Grove into the Bethesda area. But every line, the yellow line, the blue line, the green line, have all had their turns of doing the track work and the updates and the shutdowns and what have you. But it's interesting to note that people are using transit more. Do you see the same with some of our regional VRE, Mark Rail? Are you seeing an increase or a return for those services as well?
7: Yeah, that's right. And it's so fortunate that we have the robust transit system we do in the DMV, and that we have an excellent regional system in Metro that works hard to keep their capital infrastructure up and operating in a safe manner. So, you know, in regards to the more localized transit services in the localities across the region, or commuter rail, when we did our survey in 2025, yes, of course, those ridership numbers were up across the board when we compared it to the last time we did the survey in 2019. That was about the trough, or about the bottom of when transit ridership was really suffering. So transit across the board, we've seen kind of go up since the pandemic in ridership. What will happen kind of beyond this point in time, though, is something we're closely monitoring, trying to understand, is this growth going to be sustained? And if so, at what levels? We kind of anticipate a leveling off a little bit, but it's something we'll continue to keep tabs on to see how DMV residents are getting to and from work.
4: I'm speaking today with Daniel Sheehan, who leads the Commuter Connections Program across the D.C. metro area. Do more people, are they able to walk to work? We know we have some of these newer communities where it is sort of town center-ish focused, but is that actually a real option for folks?
7: Well, I'd say so, yeah. So when we do our surveying, we do it at the regional level, and we certainly see higher levels of walking in urban core areas, so whether it's D.C., Arlington, Alexandria, to an extent, and some of the activity centers in Montgomery County and Fairfax and so forth. When we look at the data on a micro level, like a zip code level, there's certainly higher levels of walking when you kind of funnel it down to the areas where the infrastructure is conducive to walking, or where purchase can be done in a quarter mile or a half mile, or even some people are willing to go a little bit longer than up to a mile. But anything greater than that, we start to see very low walking trends, unless it's, you know, walking to transit or walking to a carpool pickup point to join a carpool. That's never. Walking becomes part of the standard commute for longer commutes.
4: And then let me, as we close out here, Daniel, just if folks want to find out more information, maybe they are thinking, wow, maybe there's another way I can get to work that's a little less stressful than driving. Is there a good website you want to direct folks to?
7: Of course, yes. I would love for everyone to visit commuterconnections.org. Right there, we have great information on bike routes in your area. You could match with another individual on a carpool, for example. We have over 10,000 people active in that system looking for carpools and finding carpools to make their commutes easier and more affordable. You can find great transit options and transit routes. You can even participate in commuter incentive programs if you find a carpool partner, if you bike or walk to work, if you take transit. We have a commuter cash program where we will reward you for making those types of decisions as you commute to and from work instead of driving alone. Our whole hope is that we're able to help you find a great option, a smart option, an efficient option, and one that saves you time, saves you money, and we'll be happy to reward you for that when you find it.
4: That is awesome. I've been speaking today with Daniel Sheehan, who runs the Commuter Connections Program here in the D.C. metro area under the Washington Metropolitan Council of Governments. 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
5: They caught passes in the NFL in a preseason game. Guys that have been drafted, guys that are on NFL rosters that now are in the training camps. Or in the transfer portal in college football. So nothing would shock me. I do want to get into that sound, so this is how we get into it right here. Best of the week.
28: Big Magic Johnson. What has he done?
29: He's got winners. I want people that want to win.
28: Not a game. We talking about
30: playoffs. I'm a man. I'm
29: who we thought they were. That's why we took the damn field.
8: Biggest sound from the week ever.
5: All right, of course, the story that we're talking about is there was a Colorado judge that came out and ruled on eligibility and then basically, in essence, ruled that NFL players, if they still had that, fifth year, could get back into the college football ranks. Ross Dellinger, Yahoo Sports college football writer and friend of the show, was on Amber and Ian yesterday talking a little bit about this certain thing.
31: Bottom line. Will NFL players who are in NFL camps right now be on college football rosters this year?
32: They will. I'd expect they will. Probably not a ton. Not something like in the hundreds, but perhaps a dozen or more, I would expect, especially in Baton Rouge, Louisiana. I would expect that will be the case.
5: I mean, we just had, if I'm not mistaken, Todd Monken in part of his presser yesterday was talking, A, not only about Deshaun Watson and being booed and all that quarterback situation, but saying about asked about that. And I believe his topic or his quote was along the lines like, now I know why Lane Kiffin's been calling players. Like Daquan Wright was one of his tight ends yesterday. And so, CC, you cover the NFL in a day-to-day space, right? How much do these players make on a practice squad? What's a traditional, you know, quote-unquote salary for a player?
6: So if you are someone like Daquan Wright, Ole Miss tight end, who was the first player to NFL player to enter the transfer portal, the reason you brought up his name is because he was part of college transfer portal. Well, there really is. It's called free agency in the NFL.
5: I mean, it's called free agency pretty much in college football as well.
6: Fair. Earlier this week, there was a lawsuit and a judge in Louisiana ruled that 16 NFL players that are being represented right now have the option to go back to college if they want to, if they don't make a roster, if they could make more earnings in college football. But for Daquan Wright, who would have less than 2 years of vested service in the NFL, you make $13,750 a week. to be on the practice squad. So it's right under, like, say, $280,000 a year.
5: $280,000. Yeah,
6: but you could maybe make more in college if you go back via NIL, rev share, all of the ways that players now are able to garner income as college football players. And you might help your draft stock the next year if you go back.
5: That's the most fascinating part about this. And I can't remember on how many of these players were actually drafted versus they were undrafted free agents. And that's the interesting part, because are we going to get to a point? Like, Major League Baseball has this, right? You can play college baseball, you can get, or high school, you can get drafted, and then you can say, you know what, I was drafted in the 17th round or 8th round, I'm going to go back to school. Okay, so that happens, right? But they don't necessarily sign and play, they don't sign with the team. But could we get into a situation where you could be a 6th, 7th round draft pick and say, you know what, man, I'm just not feeling this. I want to get back into college. And I was good enough to be an NFL player, right? I got drafted. 32 teams did the due diligence on me. Somebody picked me. And now, instead of making the $285,000 a year as practice squad, and I may not make it, why don't I just roll back, make $400,000 by a college team, and maybe I strike lightning in a bottle. But then my question also comes here is that I don't know who I fault in this situation, right? Because am I going to fault Lane Kiffin, or am I going to fault a college coach that has players that are quote-unquote available to them to play? I don't know if I would fault them for that. And I don't know if I'd fault the player for saying, I could go make more money playing one place than the other. I'm no longer allowed to do that. Like, one plumber's not allowed to do that. And if there's no rules, why would there be any rules against that for college football?
6: You can't fault the college teams for doing what's within the rules, because what one university won't do, another one will. Which,
5: no doubt,
6: it's kind of problematic that Greg Sankey, the commissioner of the SEC, said what he did, which is the right approach, honestly. This does create chaos in college football, and he said it fuels disruption. So what's going to happen if any of his teams in the SEC start signing players back? So Daquan Wright, if he goes back to Ole Miss, are they going to have some sort of
5: issue? Or LSU,
6: issue?
5: And follows with Lane Kiffin, right.
6: Sure. Are they going to have an issue with, like, you're going to have to rule him ineligible? Like, are they going to be in a fight with their own conference? Because what they don't do, maybe a team in the Big Ten will do.
5: Correct.
6: Who's at fault here?
5: Well, the
6: NCAA.
5: NCAA
6: for not being able to enforce their own rules? Sure. But the NFL could put a stop to this and stop the disruption that this creates by saying, once you sign a pro contract, whether you are the number one overall pick or you're an undrafted free agent, you sign a contract that puts you into training camp and onto an NFL roster, you cannot go back to the college football. You can't. That's so, there's got to be some way to stop
5: they
6: all
5: can.
6: Of the loopholes
5: from
6: happening.
5: The NFL probably can do that because it's part of a – it would be
6: the
5: something
6: union.
5: It would be part of the collective bargaining that the athletes and the owners have. And it may be brought up if this becomes an issue. I've always said there were three biggest things that could affect NFL. One was going to be the concussion situation that they have figured out. Years ago, had they not got that done, it could be an issue. They have figured that out. Number two was going to be gambling. If it came out to a point where they're going to take all this gambling money and players were on the take at some point, or officials were on the take, that could really ruin it. Go look at online poker and what that did. If when people did not feel like there was actual, you know, everything legitimacy, everything eroded. And the third thing was that if college football at some point decided, you know what, we're no longer amateurs, we're going to go after professional players as well. Because that became truly, truly the competitor to the NFL. Now, it pales in comparison, but the fan bases do. And that's why I don't know how the NFL could actually put this together until the next collective bargaining agreement. I think they should add that, right? I mean, at some point they should, but they've never had to think about adding this.
6: And that's, we can't blame them for not seeing this coming. We can't, because this has been an ever-evolving situation ever since eligibility rules got thrown out the window, because you find a favorable judge where your school is, like we saw with Texas Tech, like we saw with Ole Miss, like we've seen with countless other individuals who have sued for eligibility. The NFL now has to adapt to that world, to where they're getting dragged into this, and it's becoming –

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1: Quote, free developmental league right now becomes their competitor. Because that's what college football had become.
2: It's always been.
1: It's the farm league where you get to develop these players for 3 years. You get to see who's the best, and you don't have to pay for it. You don't have the minor league system. And so now, all of a sudden, it's starting to bite them. Just interesting about how the players having a little bit more money in their pockets has changed all of it, and now it's reached professional leagues over on Sunday. All right, we'll get into a lot more. Rory McIlroy had things to say about LIV Golf. Fernando Mendoza talking about, hello, Mr. Joe Buck, and trying to manifest the Super Bowl and crazy things in Major League Baseball. That next, Courtney Cronin, Peter Burns, Best Week Ever on ESPN Radio.
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6: 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One, two, three!
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1: Right now, how quickly they had it last year. I think Alabama looks like about a 9-3 season, but I have people, Peter, who yesterday said 7-5-8-4. Today they're telling me, I think we can go 10-2 or 11-1. That's how crazy the Alabama fan base is, and that's how rejoiceful they are today because their guy was named quarterback. Kayvon DeBoer did the right thing. Whether it pays off doesn't matter. Even if Alabama slips up, the mantra in Alabama is going to be, we have the best quarterback in the country coming back next year. That's how this thing works.
2: Alabama fans, chaotic, and you're the maestro of them all. He is Paul Feinbaum over on the SEC Network and everywhere over on ESPN. Paul, we appreciate the time, man.
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2: 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Giving, I would say, proper respect to your Hoosiers, Courtney. 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
2: 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That coming up next. Courtney Cronin, Peter Burns, Best Week Ever on ESPN Radio.
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0: Morning is presented by Progressive Insurance here on ESPN Radio, the ESPN App, Sirius XM, Channel 80. I'm Gabe Neitzel. He's David Dennis Jr. And earlier this week, I was on game night, Thursday night on game night. And of course, this week, all throughout preseason, rinse, repeat every preseason, the Dallas Cowboys become a topic of conversation, David. Mm. And the Cowboys offense looks like it's going to be really good again. They've invested a lot of resources into that defense. And of course, the big question for the Cowboys is, can their defense actually stop anyone after giving up over 30 points per game a year ago? And with some of the moves that they've made, in the middle of last season and now through this past offseason, that Cowboys defense looks like it could be pretty decent. But there was an idea that my co-host on Thursday night on game night, Adam Kaufman, floated that I didn't. Again, I could be biased here, mm-hmm. so I recognize that. But it's not an idea that I had heard, and I want to hear your thoughts after you hear what Adam Kaufman tried to sell me on Thursday night.
1: So you trade
0: away the second best pass rusher in the league behind Miles Garrett.
2: I struck
0: Garrett,
2: a nerve here.
0: And you won the trade? You can't stop a nosebleed. You know how many times I watched the Cowboys
1: Parsons
0: game last
1: can't
0: year
1: stay
0: and
1: on
0: went,
1: the field.
0: You know what? What do you mean he can't stay on the field?
1: He went out last year.

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0: Lots of sinkers and cutters. Handful of changeups from the veteran right-hander today against this Orioles lineup. The pitch. Holliday rockets it up the right field line, hooking into the corner, and it is foul. Loud contact, but strike one on Jackson Holliday. Orioles really had a chance with Holliday at the plate back in the third inning, but again, Johnny DeLuca with great range ran down his drive in right center field. Galloping grab halfway through the warning track. Handled it for out number three, left Couser in scoring position. Pitch in for a called strike and right on cue. See Cam Boozer loosening in the bullpen. 0-2 in the air, left center field. Mullins moving over from center. This one slicing over towards the left fielder. Chandler Simpson, he's there. And the Orioles again turned away quickly. 1-2-3. Nick Martinez is spinning a gem. He's retired 18 of 19 Orioles coming to the plate today. And a one-hit shutout. The Rays have made him a 3-0 leader through six on the Orioles Radio Network.
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0: 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With Brett Hollander, I'm Ben Wagner, 3-0 Tampa Bay. Thanks for joining us. Whether you're maybe out on the water today, in the backyard, maybe camped out by the pool, or right here in the ballpark. Orioles baseball bouncing through your speakers. Cedric Mullins, the former Oriole, will lead it off. And the pitch to the now Ray center fielder. Off the outside corner, but a challenge coming.
8: Pitcher scored the ball, the catcher is challenged.
0: That catcher is Samuel Basayo, trying to help out Grant Wolfram in this lefty-lefty matchup. And he's right.
8: Bullets are returned, Baltimore retains the challenge.
0: A win for the Baltimore backstop. Mullins led off the third inning, worked a base on ball, and then was part of a tremendous strike him out, throw him out double play. And he pops up the 0-1. That's a mile high. Over near the Orioles dugout, Pete Alonso is there right next to the camera, and he makes the play. Didn't have to put his hip right on the railing. He was about a step away, but he had to get over there quickly and find a little bit of a breeze that has picked up here in the mid-afternoon hour. But he hung with the play and retires Mullins, one down. Good guy to retire. Richie Palacios digs in. He's bounced out and flied out. Rays 3, Orioles nothing. All 3 runs, a 2-out rally in the 6th. Wolfram fires, and a comebacker on a bounce. Hangs with it, out of the glove, into the bare hand, and on to first. 2 down. Wolfram looked stunned that that ball was on him as quickly as it got there. Just a one-hop smash. Able to flag it with that orange mitt. He's doing his job. He comes in, he gets strikes. Now quickly two down here in the seventh. Taylor Wall's the batter. The pitch. Breaking ball down. Ball one. Not a big series at all for Taylor Walls. 0 for 7. One-oh. Dropped in for a called strike. Lands the curve on the outside third. One-one. Swing and a miss. One ball and two strikes. Fifteen pitches for Grant Wolfram. He's only thrown three balls. 1-2 coming. Fastball is down and in. Evens the count of two balls and two strikes. Glad to see the broadcast hex still exists. The 2-2. And the air and hit it well out to left field, backing up Beavers right next to the track there to make the catch and retire the side. That's about the best ball you're going to find in the bat right now of Taylor Walls. He drove it to the deep part of left field. Beavers on the retreat there to make the play and get us to the seventh inning stretch here at Camden Yards. We turn it over to the public address for this afternoon's rendition of God Bless America.
4: Singing of God Bless America.

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1: Fires to first in time to get Yandy Diaz one out. It's not about stuff for that group. Craig Albert has said the other day, Nunez really working on command in his last trip down to the minor leagues. Jonathan Arondo will bat. One out, bases empty. 3-0 Rays. It's time for the Johns Hopkins Medicine out-of-town scoreboard. Orioles heading to St. Louis. They have a 4-0 lead over Philadelphia. Bottom of the eighth at Citizens Bank Park. The Yankees now out to a 5-2 lead in the Bronx over Toronto. That game in the bottom of the seventh. Ground ball right side. Diving stop by Alonso from his knees to Nunez at the bag to complete the out. The polar bear does it all. Two down. Here's Caminero. Polar bear. Yeah, he can hit him a long way, but he might win a gold glove this year. Really good play. Cleveland up 3-0 on Colorado. That game in Denver, top of the second. Caminero takes it down and away for a ball, 1-0. Twins and Padres just underway. That game in San Diego. 1-0 to Caminero. 3-0 Tampa Bay, top of the eighth. The pitch. Up and in with a breaking ball. It backs up Caminero. That was a slow sweeper. 2-0. That's the Johns Hopkins Medicine out-of-town scoreboard. For more than a century, neurologists at Johns Hopkins Medicine have pioneered breakthrough treatments for conditions such as prostate cancer, erectile dysfunction, and kidney stones. Learn more at hopkinsmedicine.org/urology. This pitch off the outside corner for a ball, and he's fallen behind Caminero, 3-0. Rodriguez, the right-hander, warming up for the Rays. And Kevin Kelly, who gave up that home run to Basayo yesterday in the eighth, warming up for Tampa Bay. So two right-handers. This strike over the plate from Nunez, 3-1. It was late-game thunder last night for the Orioles. Can they do it again today? 3-1 to Caminero. The pitch. Breaking ball, and he swings and he fouls it back. A totally off-balance swing by Caminero as he tried to send that one into orbit, and he just nicked it, 3-2.

Two outs, bases empty. 3-0 Tampa Bay. Top of the eighth inning. Here's the pitch by Nunez. Down away, he lays off. A half a swing, really a notion at it. They appeal to first, and no swing is the call. And that is a two-out walk. Oof, those two-out walks, they will come back and bite you. All three Rays runs tonight came in the sixth, and all three came with two outs. In fact, the bases were empty with two outs, and they scored three times, eventually sent eight to the plate in that top of the sixth that may determine this ball game. Liam Hicks will now bat right on left, with Caminero being held at first by Alonso. Hicks looks at a breaking ball strike right down the middle with a sweeper 0-1. Here's the 0-1 pitch. Way outside for a ball. A changeup that missed badly 1-1. Hicks over 2 plus a walk. Homered yesterday. Off Brandon Young. The 1-1. That's low. 2-1. Missed with a sweeper. Nunez with a high set. The young right-hander comes home 2-1. Ground ball rolled foul. First base side right by the first base coach's body.

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4: At the start of the year, here and there, as she fought that nagging back injury. And look, that's semantics. Ultimately, it's numbers, Lance. The eye test, ultimately, I think, has to determine whether or not a player is truly the central focal point of a team's ecosystem on both ends of the floor.
5: Yeah, I don't know if numbers do that justice. I think you really have to watch the game. Do they draw doubles? And in that matchup, is the opposing coach doing everything they can to take that player out of the equation? As far as Kelsey Mitchell is concerned, the Fever, for example, last night they played the Liberty. You had three players score 20 or more points, and they still didn't win. So I would agree with the caller's sentiment that you should look a little bit deeper at the makeup of the Fever roster as opposed to just Caitlin Clark, because that actually is maybe where they have struggled a bit and a reason why they could be dipping out of the top four teams come playoff time.
4: Now, you also, Lance, could look at the Las Vegas Aces and say Jackie Young has had a resurgence in the second half of the season, 8.6 more points per game in the second half of the season than she had in the first half of the season. That obviously aids Asia Wilson, because now all of a sudden, much like we were talking about the team that you cover in the New York Giants, if the Giants can run the ball, that eases the load on Jackson Dart. If Jackie Young is consistently scoring 20-plus points a game, all of a sudden, that's less of a workload for Asia Wilson to have to carry for the Las Vegas Aces. We want to hear from you, 1-888-729-3776. What makes an MVP, whether that is in the hotly contested WNBA MVP race or another league entirely? Let's head to Alabama. Dale, you're on ESPN Radio. What makes an MVP?
6: Well, I think the most valuable player. I mean, you know, if you're on a sorry team and you know, you're the one that's pulling everybody ahead, you know, even the rookie that y'all been talking about, I mean, she's pulling them ahead. So I love Caitlin Clark, but I mean, if you got somebody like that pulling them ahead, I mean, why's it always got to be a veteran? I mean, you know, Asia Wilson, she's the GOAT, you know. But, I mean, you know, that's just the way I look at it. I mean, I'm looking at people that bring a team to the top tier. And that's how I justify an MVP.
5: Yeah, you're talking about elevating play all around, and I think that's a very fair point, and that's why I keep going back to Olivia Miles, because you removed Nafisa Collier, you removed a few other players, and Miles... See, Mia was saying that she's not on a record-breaking type of pedigree. Well, I did a little bit of digging in the break, okay, Mia? So she became the fastest player in WNBA history to reach 400 points, 100 rebounds, and 100 assists, doing it in just 22 games. I think that fits the criteria that you threw out. And not only is she averaging 20 points a game as a rookie, she's shooting 50% from the field, 40 from downtown, and nearly 90% from the free throw line, which is a dream version for any player. You always want to be 50, 40, 90. She's doing all that, and she is averaging nearly 6.5 dimes per game, to the caller's point, elevating the remaining players on the team, which you mentioned they're talented. I'm not taking anything away, but if you don't have the point guard doing that again, I just wonder, would we be talking about a 31-7 team in Minnesota right now?
4: By the way, and thank you for digging into the research, Lance, Paige Beckers and

0: of Wright returning to college football, which are now reality.
1: I think it's likely to happen as his agent because we don't currently project him to make the Browns. I wouldn't expect him to be claimed on waivers. He's really low on their depth chart. And I would expect him to be cut on or before August 30th. At that point, his contract is terminated. And the judge in Louisiana has said that at that point, he can sign with a college team. He would have to repay the Browns his signing bonus, apparently, and per diem. But certainly he would make enough money to go back to college where he could afford to do it. It'd be a windfall. And then he could go back in the draft next year when he's healthy.
2: I mean, how laughable is that? The last thing that Drew Rosenhaus said, forget him returning to school to go to LSU. Oh, by the way, conveniently having a Louisiana judge rule in your favor to support a state institution. I know this is very blurry. We don't have enough time left in the show for me to make sense of all that, Mia. But Drew Rosenhaus just said he goes back, he improves his stock, and then he re-enters the NFL draft given he wasn't selected and now could be taken in a favorable situation and making a team. Tell me another example of a professional basketball player or a professional football player hopeful that had that same luxury to take another dive into the pool and go back in time. I feel like I'm watching a Marvel movie and we're jumping into a time machine.
0: Well, additionally, the fact that, he just got to pay back the signing bonus and the per diem, but that's no problem because LSU is going to be paying him a bag. What team is going to willingly draft or sign a player who has already gone through the draft process, said thanks but no thanks, I'm going to head back to college? That's my question.
2: No, I agree with you, Mia. My response, though, is all it takes is one. He doesn't have to convince 32 teams. He has to convince one. Just like he only has to convince one college program to take him back. Because you know what? At the end of the day, who's to say these college programs have to take these players back, Mia?
0: They don't.
2: They can grow a pair and say, you know what? We're protecting the incoming freshman who we recruited and committed to our program. Take a hike. We're not welcoming you back.
0: Doesn't sound like Dan Lanning is going to be welcoming back these now NFL players trying to become college players again with open arms. Rhett Lashley joined us on Amber and Ian last Thursday. He said that this is a symptom of the bigger problem. Doesn't sound like he is willing to make exceptions and welcome these pro players back to college. And so therefore, no, it's all it takes is one. All it takes is one NFL team. I'm going to be fascinated to see who that one NFL team is next spring who was willing to take a chance on Daquan Wright. Because in case you missed it, if he does indeed clear waivers, having been released by the Cleveland Browns, he has an agreement in place for the upcoming college football season to join Lane Kiffin and the LSU Tigers, the first player to go from the NFL back to the NCAA. Coming up, coverage of the Brewers and the Braves live from Williamsport, Pennsylvania is coming up next. 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
13: I'm John Ryder. In golf, Wyndham Clark wins the BMW Championship in St. Louis. He goes to 17 under, three shots better than Patrick Cantlay, four ahead of Rory McIlroy. On the baseball scoreboard, the Dodgers going for a sixth straight win, blanking the Pirates 4-0 in the sixth in L.A. Blake Snell working on the shutout. Twins and Padres tied at one in the sixth. Fernando Tatis Jr. with his 16th home run. Cubs lead the Mariners 5-2 in the fifth in Seattle. Ian Happ with a grand slam, his 22nd homer of the season. Guardians going for their fourth straight win, lead the Rockies 6-2 in the eighth. Chase DeLotto with an RBI triple and single. Red Sox complete a three-game sweep of the Giants at Fenway, 5-4 the final. Aroldis Chapman with his 29th save. We had a walk-off on the south side.
14: The 3-1 home. Swing and a fly ball. Center field is deep. Back on it is Ewing. It is gone! The ball game is over! Tristan Peters with the latest walk-off homer.
13: Call on ESPN 1000. Peters' ninth of the season. White Sox take down the Mets 2-1. Chicago currently with a four-game first-place lead on Cleveland. But a wild walk-off in Philadelphia. Phillies get their ninth straight win. They defeat the Cardinals 6-4. They scored all six in the ninth and included a Kyle Schwarber walk-off two-run homer. He's major league leading 39th. The Yankees clobber the Blue Jays 8-3. Rays over the Orioles 3-1 in Baltimore.
15: Hey, it's Evan Cohen. Coming up Monday, Titans quarterback Cam Ward is going into his second season as a starter. So how much pressure is on him to take a big leap forward? And will he actually be able to do it? We'll answer that on Unsportsmanlike 6 a.m. Eastern right here on ESPN Radio, ESPN2, and ESPNU.

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